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We present various programs for you: Diplomatic Forum, The Session, Indonesian Wonder, Miscellany, Let's Speak Bahasa Indonesia, Indonesian Pop and Regional Songs, International Musical Entertainment, as well as news and information about Indonesia and abroad. Voice of Indonesia, from Indonesia to the world.

Minister urged strongest rim export to Saudi after ban lift. Indonesia set to finalize a commerce rule revision. And here is the news in details. Indonesian Trade Minister Budi Santoso urged fishery product exporters, particularly shrimp and shrimp products, to intensify export to Saudi Arabia. He conveyed this on Monday in response to the Saudi Food and Drug Authority, or SFDA's, approval of Indonesia's proposal to reopen export permits for shrimp and shrimp products from Indonesia. As quoted from Antara, the SFDA allows all Indonesian fish product companies registered with the SFDA to export to Saudi Arabia by following the cesium 137 free certification procedures already applied in the United States. Indonesia aims to complete revisions of its e-commerce regulation this week as the government seeks tighter oversight of online marketplaces and stronger protection from sellers and consumers, Trade Minister Budi Santoso said on Monday. Quoted from Antara, he said the ministry will summon merchants and marketplace platforms for talks aimed at speeding completion of the revised regulation, which he said reflected a joint commitment to strengthen governance across Indonesia's digital trade ecosystem. That was Newsline from Voice of Indonesia, from Indonesia to the world.

0: 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To facts you might have missed. 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
1: Listener, today's music corner presents a song entitled Manusia Super or Superhuman. The song is a collaboration from two Indonesian popular musicians, namely Anji and Firsa Bersari, which was released in commemoration of National Father's Day in Indonesia. Released on November 12, 2024, this song is a special offering for fathers throughout Indonesia. The song Manusia Super describes the feelings of a father who often hides his tiredness for the sake of his beloved family. This song expresses the emotional side of a father who is willing to sacrifice for the happiness of those closest to him. The song is expected to touch the hearts of the listeners and show appreciation for the important role of a father. Through this song, Anji and Firsa want to remind that fathers also need support and appreciation. Well, listener, let's enjoy the collaboration of Anji and Firsa Besari with the song Manusia Super. Let's check this one out.

VOI listeners, Australia and Indonesia is strengthening the collaboration in higher education by holding the Transnational Education Connect Symposium in Jakarta on 25th to 26th May 2026. The event gathered universities from Indonesia and Australia, so today our reporter Nuka Kusumawati interviewed the representatives of Australian universities. They are from Deakin University, Lancaster University, Indonesia, and followed with Curtin University. And here is the interview.

0: Hello, listener. I'm Nuka Kusumawati here. We are right now with Professor Greg Barton from the rector of Deakin and Leicester University, and also Bapak Arifin Fu. He is actually the COO of Deakin University. How are you, Greg? Mr. Greg, and also Arifin.
1: Great. Thank you. Good.
2: Thanks for being with you.
0: Okay. So, Professor, can you tell us a little bit about the curriculum that Deakin and Leicester University have? Because it's quite unique, right?
2: Well, I think it's literally unique that we have two universities, two countries partnering on an international branch campus. So we've just started in September 2025 with five undergraduate degrees, three in business, including business analytics, and two in computer science, including cybersecurity. And these are dual degrees. So students graduate after 3 years with a degree from Lancaster, a Bachelor of Science Honours, and a degree from Deakin, a Bachelor of Business or Science. The content is 50% from Lancaster, 50% from Deakin. So it means that students are exposed to both a UK European way of working in that field and an Australian way. The degree is accredited as equivalent with S1. So it's the same as the four-year degree, because they also do the national subjects, so Indonesian citizens. Our hope is to add more undergraduate degrees, but also to add postgraduate degrees, master's and a PhD program. And then there's a chance for us to really expand. So we've just started with those degrees where there's strong demand, and we'll build this base at the moment, but we hope to expand beyond this. Both universities were established after the Second World War, 60 years old. Both rank very well for research output, but also for student satisfaction, quality of teaching. So they're very aligned in that respect. But of course, Australia and the UK are quite different places, same language, but different histories. So it's a kind of like a binocular vision for students. They're seeing both the world of the United Kingdom and Europe and the world of Australia at the same time. And they can go on and do a one-year master's degree in the UK or go to Australia for a bit longer. In their second year, they can go abroad and spend time in the UK or go to Australia and spend time at Deakin.
0: And the most unique thing is this university is in Indonesia. Why Indonesia?
1: Why Indonesia? Yeah. So I think higher education in Indonesia field is actually have been changing a lot, and also with the system of transnational education in Indonesia, because one of the government expectation actually to reaching Indonesia and the goal of golden Indonesia in 2045, and I think Australian University, UK University, we were interested to see to take part of this government expectation, so where we can build more and increase the workforce and skilled workforce in Indonesia. So that's the reason why in Indonesia.
0: Okay. So I don't know who can answer this, but I want to ask about the system that the Deakin and also Leicester have.
2: About the system?
0: Yes, about the education system and in the program itself. So there's a unique thing, right? Mm. Two university compared to one. You also said earlier, a half curriculum from Deakin, and
2: that's right,
0: the other half is coming from Leicester. And they are learning in English, it means, right?
2: Yeah, so this is face-to-face, in-person education. We can have occasional guest lectures coming in hybrid, but it's face-to-face on campus, completely in English. And I must say that our student intake, Year 12 graduates, their English is fine. You know, they're really comfortable in English. I think a generation ago that would not have been the case in the same way. But this is the new Indonesia. So not only is the language English, but the method of instruction is exactly the same as you'd get if you went to Deakin in Melbourne or to Lancaster, north of England. So it's a more flat structure. Academics are very accessible to students. They encourage critical thinking and questions. It's a sort of Socratic dialogue rather than simply standing at the front of the room and telling them what to remember. And of course, now, like everyone, we're engaging with AI and trying to figure out ways to help students learn these tools without being lazy and relying on them. But it's the same thing we'll be doing in Melbourne and Geelong in Australia or in Lancaster in the UK. It happens to be in Bundung, but the campus looks like an international campus. We have a mixture of colleagues from different backgrounds. We're confident confident that the students getting the same experience they would. But we think actually it's, you know, it's especially enriched because of it being in Indonesia and because of having these two countries in addition to Indonesia involved in education.
0: Okay, it's quite interesting actually. But exactly, Parifin, what kinds of impact that the university, Deakin and also Lancaster University, like to have?
1: Yeah, I think currently, as we know, UK and Australia with two top destination countries, you know, of Indonesian students to visit. And with the assistance of Deakin University and Lancaster University, combining these two in Indonesia will give you more exposure and, of course, impact. We understand that both countries, Indonesia, UK and Australia, have very close relationship with Indonesian government, and our president is very, you know, supporting with this kind of TNI Indonesia. So the expectation of giving impact and, you know, strengthen the relationship from both, for both countries.
0: Okay. So far, Professor, how is the system works in Indonesia? Is it working really well, or there is some things that needs to be fixed?
2: You mean the system on the campus or system
0: in
2: nationally?
0: The campus?
2: Yeah, on the campus things are working very well. Of course, international branch campuses are a new thing in Indonesia, so it's understandable that it's taking a while to work out how we do things with government reporting and so forth. But that's coming along. We have a lot of support also from stakeholder partners in Bandung and Jakarta. So really gracious support from other universities. We see our presence in Bandung as being synergistic. So obviously it's transformational for us and for our students, but also we hope that our presence will help contribute to the Bandung, you know, city of learning experience and make it more international as well.
0: Okay, so I just want to ask you, how do you think the education system in Indonesia right now?
2: So Indonesia, you know, it's the world's fourth largest country, so it's a big and complex place, right? I think there is 4,300 higher institutions of higher education. There's a long tail, as they say. So there's a big difference between the very best and those at the back of the pack. But over the last decade, we've seen as many as around 40 Indonesian universities get recognized in the QS International Global Rankings. Australia has around 40 universities. So actually, those top 40 universities in Indonesia and the Australian universities are quite similar. They're not so very different. Of course, there are other institutes of higher education which are struggling. They don't have the same resources. And so one of the challenges for Indonesia and for Australia is how to help the other institutions. But overall, I think there's a lot of chance for collaboration that's synergistic, that benefits both parties. We heard today discussion about the Astra Cita, the eight aspirational goals, the areas of focus. So when you think about the challenges of climate change, energy transition, food, water, think about the challenges in terms of downstreaming, application of research and commercialization. These are the same challenges in Australia that they are in Indonesia. Australia may be a relatively wealthy, relatively developed country, but we have to transition our economy to be much more reliant on knowledge and production, and not just mining things and farming things. Indonesia faces similar challenges, so we're, as neighbors, in a good place to work together on these things.
0: Okay, Professor, thank you very much. Parifin, thank you very much for your time.
2: Thank you.
0: And well, listen, that was our special interview with Professor Greg Martin, and also the COO of the Deakin and Lancaster University, Bapak Arifin Fu. Thank you very much for your time. Have a great day. And right now we are going to have a special interview with Professor Thor Kerr. Did I say your name right?
3: You got my name right.
0: Okay. Yeah. From the Dean of the Curtin University in Australia. So how are you?
3: I'm very well, thank you. And thank you to all the listeners for listening in.
0: Okay. So, Professor, actually, why the Curtin University want to join the TNE Connect 2026?
3: Okay, Curtin University is a pioneer in TNE education from Australia. So we opened our first overseas campus in Miri in a joint venture with the government of Sarawak in 1986.
0: In Malaysia?
3: So in 1996. 1986, but we had been involved delivering training for mechanical engineers for offshore oil and gas since the mid-1980s. So we've been involved for a long time, and we tend to get involved in international education because there is a gap in the market, and it's usually a local partner or local government that invites us to come and help solve that problem.
0: So so far, since you were joining the Curtin University, joining the TNE Connect, what kinds of system that you implement in your campus? Is it the correct system that you use between countries? Because it's not only the students from Australia right now, right? It's also from Indonesia and Malaysia and other places.
3: Sure. I think that our philosophy at Curtin is that international education only works if you're a very good listener. And we're really trying to understand the educational needs from across the regions. So we have offshore campus in Malaysia, Singapore, Dubai, Mauritius and Sri Lanka. And each of those campuses is doing its own thing. It's often quite a different thing. So, for instance, we got involved in Sri Lanka 21 years ago because there was a gap in the education, provision of education for programmers. There really was a shortfall in terms of a particular type of computer programming, and we could deliver that. So that's how we got involved in Sri Lanka. So each country in each offshore region has its own need. And Curtin has had a very long history in technical education, STEM education, which is really our strength. Also in areas like journalism, we're the oldest journalism school in Australia, and other areas like fine art, things like that. So we're very diverse, but we're also very practical as a university.
0: As I read from the information, you are also the professor for the digital information, education, right? So what kinds of exactly education about the digital, in this digital era, that you are trying to implement to your students?
3: Okay, look, thank you. It's a great question. All universities right now are faced with the ongoing issue of how to adapt to AI, how to bring it into the curriculum, how to do it in a very critical way to enable students to be able to differentiate between different large language models, between different AI providers, and to see absences in those models and also the politics of those models. But we're really excited at the moment because we've been tasked with running a short course for the animation industry of Indonesia. Yeah. And we'll be bringing CEOs and directors from the animation industry here down to Perth for a couple of weeks to work with our industry and our university on development of practices within the animation industries, but particularly practices that also protect the IP of the animation industry in Indonesia. So it's one of the other side of AI is how do you defend your copyright? How do you try to build a business model that's sustainable? And a lot of companies in Perth and production houses have been doing really well. So I was here a couple of weeks ago and there was a film being screened called 200% Wolf. And the main production house for that was Perth-based, a company called Siamese Twins. And they'll also be involved in this training program that we're running in a couple of weeks. So because of our background as a university, we're very closely aligned with industry. And that's becoming a greater advantage, really, in a period of AI, because it's about working with industry to figure out how industry can also survive, how industry can prosper in that image, but also how can critical thinking prosper as well, so that industry and AI is being used for good rather than this destructive purpose which undermines an economy rather than builds an economy.
0: So Professor Westacott earlier mentioned about the guarantee of the students itself after graduating from the universities to have a job. Does those curtains also do the same?
3: Well, Western Australia is really the engine of the Australian economy, so it's a boomscape. The challenge isn't getting a job in Western Australia, it's which job do you want to have. And then after maybe 2-3 years working working, trying to figure out what to do after that. So you normally get a two-year work visa after you do an undergraduate program in Australia. It's fairly easy finding a job, but then a lot of students are trying to find something that's very strategic and maybe enable them to stay or then study further and build a career. But West Australia has very low unemployment, and we have a lot of migration, also people coming from Sydney and Melbourne moving to West Australia at the moment, because that's kind of where all the jobs are, because we have very strong mining industry and critical minerals. We have a very strong offshore gas industry. We're also very heavily involved in renewable energy, and for instance, West Australia has can produce all its own power from rooftop solar just on households. So we're really at the forefront of energy transition in urban environments, and we have big research programs around that at Curtin University as well. So it's not difficult to find a job in West Australia. It's just a question of what kind of job and how do you make that work for what you want in your career.
0: Okay. Well, Professor, the funny thing is, actually, Professor, also a loyal listener of Voice of Indonesia. So can you tell us a little bit about that? I got a little bit surprised when you said that you're listening to our programs every Saturday.
3: Okay, well, I used to speak Indonesia quite well, and I used to live here. I used to work in journalism at Jakarta Post years ago. So in order to maintain my Indonesian, I'll be looking for an interesting podcast every Saturday. And then when I vacuum my house, I put my headset on and do the dusting. So for 2 hours, I'm always listening to an exciting podcast from Indonesia. Wow. So thank you to Voice of Indonesia for all the podcasts over the years, and to all the other Penyiar, is that the word? All the Penyiar who've enabled me to maintain my Indonesian.
0: Oh yeah, I'm flattered actually.
3: Our Indonesian radio journalism is going really, really well. Once a year I'll bring a group of media students to Indonesia. We start in Surabaya and then we come across Java down to Jakarta. But along the way we always drop in at Suara Surabaya, because that's quite good. There's a lot of innovation in that radio station. And the last time we brought them down to Jakarta, we also went into TVRE as well and spent a day there, so that Australian students can understand just how rich the ecosystem of journalists are in Indonesia, but also how innovative, say, Indonesian radio is. And I think we've seen that in Jakarta since the 1990s, some really strong forms of innovation that where radio stations are bringing really helpful services around traffic, around social issues, around emergency issues to the public, and staying relevant. So congratulations to Voice of Indonesia and all your colleagues for doing such a great job.
0: Oh, thank you very much, Professor. And thank you very much for having your time. We are interrupting your lunch, actually. But anyway, well, listener, thank you very much. And that was our special interview with Professor Kerr from Curtin University. Thank you, Professor. Have lunch.
3: Thank you. Thank you so much.
4: Voice of Indonesia.

Rupert Island is a quite large island and covers an area of 1,500 square kilometers. Rupert Island has many attractive panoramas and natural charms. Tourists who come can find views of a small river that flows calmly to a large river that divides the island. The view of the white sandy beach can spoil and captivate the tourists who visit it. Rupert Island is one of the big islands in Bengkalis Regency, Riau Province. It is even larger than the island of Bengkalis, which is the central of government for Bengkalis Regency. The location of Rupert Island is directly adjacent to two of Indonesia's closest neighbors, namely Singapore and Malaysia. Even the lip of the beach is also directly adjacent to the Malacca Strait. Rupert Island is an actively populated island, so there are no opening and closing hours. The island is open 24 hours. The entrance tickets to Rupert Island vary depending on what tourism attraction you are going to visit. If only to enter Rupert Island, there are no costs besides boat tickets for transportation. As an island that is intended to be a tourism destination, several facilities have been built on this island, such as restaurants and inns. To get to Rupert Island, you have to cross by boat known as Ro-Ro ship or roll-on roll-off. The crossing fee is 100,000 rupiah per car and 6,500 rupiah per person. The crossing time is around 30 until 45 minutes. Listener, to attract tourists, the Rupert Beach Festival is usually held in October. This is an annual agenda for Bengkalis Regency. In the festival, there are a number of competitions that are participated in by the local community, such as parade of ornamental canoes, kites, pillow fights, beheading boat races, and many more.

Here is keyword of the day. No wrath is more influential than a good role model. A quote by Cut Nhak Dien. Cut Nhak Dien is an Indonesian national hero. Her spirit for independence never flickered in front of the enemy, even when she was sick. Cut Nhak Dien always upheld her principles and belief in Islam. That's keyword of the day from Voice of Indonesia.

Did you know that throughout the history of the World Cup, there have always been iconic celebrations? Here are three of them. First, David Beckham in 2002. He scored a penalty against Argentina and celebrated by kissing the England badge. A truly emotional moment of redemption. Then, there is Robbie Keane in 2002. His celebration was simple but iconic. He pretended to be Robin Hood, starting with a cartwheel and then mimicking pulling a bow and arrow. Simple, but very memorable. Lastly, Bebeto in 1994. After scoring, he celebrated as if he were rocking a baby. It turned out he had just welcomed a child. So it wasn't just about football, but also personal happiness.

0: was the sound of Putukik cellar, which is like a shrill whistle. Putukik is one of Indonesian traditional snacks which have started to be rarely encountered. The seller usually peddles putu cakes around the village or from one residential housing to the other, using a bicycle or a simple cart. Wherever he goes, a putu cake seller can easily be recognized by its typical sound. Putu cake is made in a very traditional way using simple materials. The ingredients are rice powder and palm sugar, also known as brown sugar as stuffing.
1: The ingredients are rice and sugar.
0: The rice powder and sugar are cooked by steaming, put inside a bamboo stalk which is approximately 5 cm long as a mold. Once cooked, it is then served with grated coconut, which adds a distinctive aroma to the putu cake.

snacks, as in the cooking process, it does not use any preservatives, which might be bad for your health. Putu cake is sold at 700 to 800 rupiah each. The price is very cheap when compared to the price of modern cakes that are sold in well-known pastry shops. The cheap price, however, does not mean that putu cake is not delicious. This wonderful traditional cake are usually sold in the afternoon and evening.

There was a glimpse of putu cake, one of traditional Indonesian snacks which is not only cheap but also tasty and healthy to accompany your afternoon tea or coffee along with the whole family.

Voice of Indonesia, the overseas service of Radio Republic Indonesia, broadcast in 9 language services: English, French, German, Dutch, Spanish, Arabic.

Mawar Bodas, which means white rose. The white rose symbolizes his dream. Although he walks far and hit by rain and lightning, he doesn't care as long as he can meet his beloved one. Then his struggle gets nothing because his beloved one already has another lover. Well, listener, here is the song from West Java entitled Mawar Bodas by Deti Kurnia. Happy listening.

Camaro. Allahu Akbar. Allahu Akbar. Allahu Akbar. Allahu Akbar. Allahu Akbar. Allahu Akbar. Allahu Akbar. Allahu Akbar. Allahu Akbar. Allah.